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1: All throughout Scripture, we see the breath of God representing the Spirit of God. We see it in Genesis when God breathes into Adam. We see it in the New Testament when Jesus breathes on the disciples. This is symbolizing the Holy Spirit empowerment of God in our lives. And this song is a prayer that God's Spirit would breathe on everything that we do, on our businesses, on our dreams, on our families, on our brokenness, and so that we can experience the life-changing power of His presence.

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1: Hey, this is Chris with Stars Go Dim. And I don't know if you've ever been in a point in your life when you can look back and just say, without God, I don't know where I would be. And the only thing that you can do is look back and praise God for it. That's what my new song, Holy, is all about. It's about just looking at God and understanding how much He's done for you and knowing that the only thing that you can do is give Him the highest praise, which is holy, holy, holy. The thing we're all going to be singing at some point, just giving our worship to Him.

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1: Hey, I'm David Leonard. I wrote this song in a season where I was asking myself if I was really living the life God called me to live. 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This song is for anyone who's trying to stay on the path, even when it's hard. Anyone choosing faith over fear, obedience over comfort. And my hope is that it reminds you that every step of faith matters, and God sees it all.

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0: We're proud to present Enchanted Evening, a daddy-daughter dance. 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

0: We're proud to present Enchanted Evening, a daddy-daughter dance. A once-in-a-lifetime evening of fun, food, and dancing for dads and their daughters. 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
2: Life 360 is a tattletale. 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My sons, my daughters, my wife and I are all on this. 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It'll tell you how many trips you've made in a week. The sad part was, I realized last week, I went like 9 days with doing absolutely nothing. I get this little star badge from Life 360 saying, congratulations, you're the safest driver of the week. You just drove back and forth to work. So I just need a little reminder that I have no life whatsoever.
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1: 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We just pray that this song would be a huge encouragement to you guys to know that whatever giants you're facing out there are not impossible to fall to the ground in God's name.

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1: So the song A Little More is actually a prayer. I think as Christians, sometimes when we come to God, we think we have to clean it up. But I think God wants our honesty. He knows us already. He knows the very best and the very worst of who we are. We can bring our shortcomings, we can bring our failures to the cross. And here's the thing. The more time we spend with God, the more we begin to look and act like Him. So trust the process. Embrace the messiness that life has to bring. But the God we serve desires to walk with us through it all.

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1: Okay, websites updated. 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Google Ads running. That's it. 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At least, I think it is. I haven't seen my couch since Tuesday. What day is it again? I didn't start this business to spend every night tweaking headlines and watching bounce rates. And yet, here I am, doing everything all the time. Because if I don't, who will?
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1: Hi, I'm Bethany Worley. I wrote this song in the midst of some disappointments and some things that were going on in my family and in my life. And I really felt gripped by the Lord, just talking about all these things that were going wrong in my life. And He just reminded me to actually look back and remember the things that He has done and the faithfulness that He has walked me through. And so this song is a reminder for my spirit, and I hope that it's a reminder

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1: Hey, this is Randy James from Hopeful. We wrote Everything Is Better as a reminder that no matter what you're walking through, the storms, the chaos, the struggles, there's real hope because of Jesus. This song is a picture of what life looks like.

0: We're proud to present Enchanted Evening, a daddy-daughter dance. A once-in-a-lifetime evening of fun, food, and dancing for dads and their daughters. Nothing compares to the special bond between a father and daughter. 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
1: All throughout Scripture, we see the breath of God representing the Spirit of God. We see it in Genesis when God breathes into Adam. We see it in the New Testament when Jesus breathes on the disciples. This is symbolizing the Holy Spirit empowerment of God in our lives. And this song is a prayer that God's Spirit would breathe on everything that we do, on our businesses, on our dreams, on our families, on our brokenness, and so that we can experience the life-changing power of His presence.

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0: We're proud to present Enchanted Evening, a daddy-daughter dance. 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
1: Hey, this is Chris with Stars Go Dim. And I don't know if you've ever been in a point in your life when you can look back and just say, without God, I don't know where I would be. And the only thing that you can do is look back and praise God for it. That's what my new song, Holy, is all about. It's about just looking at God and understanding how much He's done for you and knowing that the only thing that you can do is give Him the highest praise, which is holy, holy, holy, the thing we're all going to be singing at some point, just giving our worship to.

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0: We're proud to present Enchanted Evening, a daddy-daughter dance. A once-in-a-lifetime evening of fun, food, and dancing for dads and their daughters. Nothing compares to the special bond between a father and daughter. 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
1: Hey, I'm David Leonard. I wrote this song in a season where I was asking myself if I was really living the life God called me to live. Not the life that looks successful on the outside, but the one that's faithful on the inside. It came from the deep desire I think we all carry to stand before the Father one day and hear the words, "Well done." This song is for anyone who's trying to stay on the path, even when it's hard. Anyone choosing faith over fear, obedience over comfort. And my hope is that it reminds you that every step of faith matters, and God sees it all.

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1: Exposure to the sun and the ultraviolet rays can increase the risk of skin cancer, which is most common form of cancer in the United States. Yet there is a trend among Gen Zers that's called tan maxing. That refers to spending time outside during peak UV index levels with little to no protection against the sun rays in order to get a quality tan. So why is this even a thing? Let's talk about it. My guest today is Dr. Steven Goldberg, Chief Medical Officer of Overnight Diagnostics at Health Check. Dr. Goldberg, thank you for joining me today and welcome to the show.
2: Thank you, Michael. Good to be with you.
1: Thank you. I referred to it a little bit, but take your time in explaining tan maxing and why has it become so popular?
2: Tan maxing is a social media driven trend in which people pursue the darkest possible tan through aggressive prolonged UV exposure. And it includes outdoor sun, tanning beds, or even both. And sometimes they combine it with tanning accelerators or melanin boosting peptides, which are really, really dangerous. Now, why this matters medically? It's not just a fad. It's a behavior that directly increases risk of skin cancer, premature skin aging, eye damage, and frankly, potentially tanning addiction, which is a recognized condition. So it's something that we should all be concerned about.
1: What are some of the biggest misconceptions that people have about tanning?
2: A tan is not a sign of health. It's a sign of DNA damage. And UV radiation is actually in the same carcinogenic category as cigarettes. Tanning beds don't just darken your skin, they mutate your DNA in places the sun doesn't even reach. And if you're tan maxing to look better at 22, you're actually trading it for looking maybe 50 at 35. Tanning hijacks the same brain reward pathways as opiates. And that's been documented in neuroscience, which is scary. And you can get all the vitamin D you need from a supplement that costs just pennies a day. You don't need to do tan maxing. And people who avoid tanning before 18 are 2 to 4 months less likely to tan as adults. So that's why conversations with youth are so critical.
1: So why do you believe that some people then associate a tan with health or even attractiveness?
2: I think it's part of a social media fad. We'll call it looks maxing overall. But the problem is the methods used, you know, prolonged sun exposure, tanning beds, sometimes unregulated tanning pads, actually carry serious and well-documented health risks. And those aren't given as much visibility.
1: What are the earliest signs then that someone has had too much sun or light exposure?
2: Well, if you have abnormally tanned skin or loss of flexibility in your skin, that likely means you've had significant damage. And the problem is that the ultraviolet radiation, as mentioned, is a group 1 carcinogen. So what that does is elevate your risk for things like melanoma, non-melanoma skin cancer, squamous cell cancer, basal cell cancer. And these are all very concerning developments. And sometimes the first awareness that you've been doing something wrong with your skin comes when you're evaluating a lesion that proves to be cancer.
1: Melanoma seems to be the deadliest type of skin cancer and the second most prevalent cancer in adults ages 20 to 39. Speak to that.
2: You're absolutely right. And the problem is melanoma, while you might have a single lesion in a surface area, it can spread throughout your body and you can have advanced stage at the time you're presenting. And your risk of melanoma in someone that indoor tans goes up by almost a quarter. So that's very concerning.
1: So a melanoma, define that for us.
2: Yes, melanoma is a growth on your skin, and a clinician, a practitioner can tell the difference between it and something that's normal. And there are certain features of it that raise concern. It can be unusually large. It can be bleeding. It can have irregular borders. It can have irregular surface. It can change the skin around where the lesion is. And certainly if you have any of those features around any mark on your skin or mole on your skin, you should go get it evaluated.
1: So that we have a clear understanding, you alluded to it a little bit. Are indoor tanning beds any safer than natural light?
2: Absolutely not. The indoor tanning beds have very intense UV radiation, and they also are exposing more parts of your body than you would likely get with a outside skin experience. And so that's why they're particularly dangerous. Also, they're also more intense than likely what you're experiencing in the natural outdoors.
1: So you mentioned vitamin D earlier. We're saying vitamin D, our need for vitamin D, doesn't prove a valid reason for prolonged sunbathing. But we could go outside. We're not afraid of the sun, right? You're really talking about these exaggerated exposures. Because just being outside and getting a little sunshine is not harmful for us.
2: We actually need it. And you need ultraviolet light exposure to engage with your skin to help produce vitamin D, which is critical for your bones. That said, you can achieve that objective and protect your skin by using a sunscreen of at least 30 SPF. You can meet your, if you will, your body needs for vitamin D by going outside, enjoy the outside, but protect your skin from damaging ultraviolet radiation. SPF 30 blocks about 98% of harmful ultraviolet radiation.
1: There's so many forms of sunscreen. You know, there's the spray kind, the oily kind, the creamy kind, different kinds for babies. Help us out. What should we be looking for? Even though it's SPF 30 and greater, are some a little more efficient than others? And where should we be putting it? Does it still go on our face? Does it help us out?
2: Any part of your body that's exposed to the sun should have sunscreen on it. And whether you use creams or lotion, it doesn't really matter. What's most important is that it's on you all the time. So a classic circumstance is a child will go into the pool and be there for an extended interval, and the suntan lotion will wash off. Well, that has to be replaced to keep the child protected.
1: What about protecting our eyes when we're outside in the sun?
2: Also with polarized sunglasses, and they're widely available. And look for ones that are very specific for UV light protection.
1: So some people may be saying, well, we just really want that tanned look. Are there other ways to get the tanned look without the UV exposure?
2: Well, there are some topical temporary sprays and other that people can wear on their skin that gives a skin tan type aesthetic. And they basically stain the skin for a short interval of time. In general, they are not harmful to the body if used infrequently, but that's a safe option.
1: Can you speak to us about time frames? Meaning, okay, so we're outside in the sun, we're having fun, we do have our SPF 30 and greater, but is there a certain amount of time that we really just shouldn't be out in the sun after so many, I don't know, hours? I'll tell you why. My brother, when he was younger, I mean, he was outside all day and he ended up with like sun poisoning. Can you speak to that?
2: Sure. Well, the general rule is that 20 to 30 minutes of sun exposure is a guide for a safe amount of sun exposure, right? And then what happened with your brother, possibly what happened is he was out there longer, got burned, what you described is consistent with a second degree burn. And that can cause you to lose moisture, lose fluids, get blisters, and get internally dehydrated. So, and when that occurs, people feel nauseous and sick to their stomach. So it's actually more linked to the dehydration per se.
1: So sometimes our kids, especially the teenagers and our young adults, really don't like to listen to these things, right? Because they do associate the tan skin with, you know, beauty. And so how can parents intervene? What should parents be doing to help keep their kids sort of out of the sun, or at least from, you know, the sun from damaging their skin? How can we help in a productive way?
2: Well, I think first parents should know that tan maxing is being actively promoted on social media, and that's a problem. And also know that adolescents who avoid tanning before age 18 are 2 to 4 times less likely to tan as adults. If you're a parent, demonstrating good behavior, talking about having your body and your eyes protected when going outside, with both clothing and suntan lotion and glasses. And then having regular conversations about self-image and looks maxing to try to help people feel comfortable, if you will, in their own skin.
1: Yes, it's so important that we model first.
2: Absolutely. Absolutely.
1: Yeah. So if we have if the teenagers are listening right now, we know that they feel pressure to follow these online beauty trends, right? So what would you say to them directly?
2: I understand your interest in following trends, but there's some things I really want you to know about tan maxing. A tan is not a sign of health. It's actually a sign of DNA damage. UV radiation is the same carcinogen level as cigarettes. And tanning beds don't just darken your skin, they mutate your DNA. And if you're tanning to look better in your 20s, you're trading that to look older in your 30s. Tanning in tanning beds can actually be addictive because that ultraviolet light triggers the same brain responses as opiates. And you don't want to get that occurrence. And if you're concerned about vitamin D and bone health, a limited amount of exposure in the young gets it taken care of. And you can take a supplement once a day of 800 to 1,000 international units, and that'll meet all your needs. And that's what I would say. The key message, there is no safe tan, but there are safe alternatives.
1: So often people of color are not as concerned about getting a tan, but do enjoy often, you know, beach time, being around the pool, being out in the sun, or just exposure to the sun in their general lives. Do they also need to be concerned about sunscreen and SPF the same way as others might?
2: Mm-hmm. Absolutely. The same rules apply regardless of your natural skin color. The key objective here is to not burn what you were given, to protect what you were given. And doing that will allow you to, if you will, age gracefully and not put yourself at elevated risk of cancer, regardless of your natural skin color.
1: So if you could leave us really with one key takeaway about skin health, what would that be?
2: A tan is not a sign of health. It's a sign of DNA damage.
1: How can we learn more about what we've discussed today? You have a website for us to go to?
2: Well, feel free to go to our website, HealthTrack. We're the nation's leader on infectious disease testing. My name is Dr. Steve Goldberg. I'm board certified in family medicine. I practice primary and urgent care. We've offered input on hundreds of healthcare topics, and we'd be glad to receive any questions about infectious disease or anything else on your mind.
1: So is that healthtrack.com?
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1: 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Dr. Steven Goldberg, thank you so much for sharing with us today.
2: It was my pleasure. Thanks for having me.
1: You're welcome. And thank you for listening. Won't you join me again? I'm your host, Michael Leach, and I'm praying for you and praying that the rest of your day is wonderful.
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2: 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It'll tell you how many trips you've made in a week. The sad part was, I realized last week I went like 9 days with doing absolutely nothing. I get this little star badge from Life 360 saying, congratulations, you're the safest driver of the week. You just drove back and forth to work. 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

0: In his Great Commission, Jesus commanded his followers to make disciples of all the nations. 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Today on Insight for Living, Chuck Swindoll reminds us that our calling dates back much farther than the first century. In this study, we'll discover that the prophet Isaiah received a calling hundreds of years before Jesus gave his command to go into all the world. And no one is exempt from this assignment. Are you ready to have your preconceived notions challenged? 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
1: On an average day in America, 500 million cups of coffee are drunk. 10,000 passengers take their first airplane ride. 3 million people go to the movies. And get this, 9,077 babies are born. 6,000 couples get married. And each American produces nearly 6 pounds of garbage. That's on an average every day. I know what you're thinking. So what? Who really cares, Chuck? Well, think of it this way. When you multiply all

0: all those things by 365, you get the general idea that there's a fair amount of energy, money, and activity going on in 1 year's time. And that's just in America. We're really busy people. That's true wherever you live, isn't it? In fact, we're so busy, it's easy to get selfishly swept up in the whirlwind of our own little worlds, isn't it? Blessed beyond measure and rich beyond comparison. Ever so often, it's helpful to stop the merry-go-round, get off, look objectively at your own life, and think clearly. It's not only helpful, it's healthy. In fact, it's essential for the Christian. In this circus-like lifestyle of ours, we tend to be deafened by the blare of our own band and blinded by the lights of our own spots, always shining on the ring of our own choice. That's why the ringmaster of the universe will often stop the band, capture our attention, and announce, "We interrupt this program to bring all of you a reminder that the world in which you live is not the whole world, but only a very small part of the world for which I died." Now, we're going to do that in today's message, which I've called Strengthening Your Grip on Mission. Listen to how the ringmaster got Isaiah's attention many, many centuries ago. In the sixth chapter of the book that bears Isaiah's name, he writes this in the first 12 verses. "It was in the year King Uzziah died that I saw the Lord. He was sitting on a lofty throne, and the train of his robe filled the temple. Attending him were mighty seraphim, each having six wings. With two wings they covered their faces, with two they covered their feet, and with two they flew. They were calling out to each other, 'Holy, holy, holy is the Lord of heaven's armies. The whole earth is filled with his glory.' Their voices shook the temple to its foundations, and the entire building was filled with smoke. Then I said, 'It's all over. I am doomed, for I am a sinful man. I have filthy lips, and I live among a people with filthy lips. Yet I have seen the King, the Lord of heaven's armies.' Then one of the seraphim flew to me with a burning coal he had taken from the altar with a pair of tongs. He touched my lips with it and said, 'See, this coal has touched your lips. Now your guilt is removed and your sins are forgiven.' Then I heard the Lord asking, 'Whom should I send as a messenger to this people? Who will go for us?' I said, 'Here I am. Send me.' And he said, 'Yes, go and say to this people, listen carefully, but do not understand. Watch closely, but learn nothing. Harden the hearts of these people, plug their ears and shut their eyes. That way they will not see with their eyes, nor hear with their ears, nor understand with their hearts, and turn to me for healing.' Then I said, 'Lord, how long will this go on?' And he replied, 'Until their towns are empty, their houses are deserted, and the whole country is a wasteland. Until the Lord has sent everyone away, and the entire land of Israel lies deserted.'"
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2: My first serious encounter with world missions occurred in a most unlikely place and through a most unusual set of circumstances. I was not in a church building, I was not doing anything religious at the time. In fact, there wasn't a lot religious about my life. I did not feel any embrace of divine arms. I didn't hear any voices, see any faces staring out of heaven. Nothing said to me, go overseas or be a missionary. To tell you the truth, I was having a struggle with God at that particular time. I didn't like him very much. Even though I was a Christian, I couldn't understand why he hadn't answered my prayer, which I had uttered in real sincerity. Let me explain what I mean by that so you'll understand how it all took place. It was back in the late 1950s. I had joined the Marine Corps, not the Navy, because the Navy signs had said, join the Navy and see the world. I was not interested in seeing the world at all. I was interested in staying home, finishing my military obligation, and getting back on stream in a career that was waiting for me at a large industry in Houston. I had made two mistakes. First, I had talked to the recruiting officer, and second, I had believed him. And he had promised me, liar that he was, that I would never have to go overseas, and there was no chance whatever I would have to worry about leaving the States, my wife and our families. We had settled down in a quaint, lovely little apartment in Daly City for my first and what I felt would be my only place of military duty in the Corps, and I received a letter from Washington, D.C. I thought it was your standard form letter, so I never bothered to open it. Until that afternoon, I was in my car sitting outside the place where Cynthia worked on a hill in San Francisco. Pulled my car over, stopped, and cut open this piece of mail. I couldn't believe it. It said that I was invited to go to Okinawa. In so many words, that's what it said. I wanted two things. I wanted that to be a mistake, and I wanted Okinawa to be a little town in South Texas. That's what I had hoped for. It was not. I later came to realize it affectionately is known as the Rock. I looked up, and in front of me was Alcatraz out in the bay of San Francisco. And I'll never forget that empty feeling of disillusionment that swept over me. 30 days later, and the night before I was to ship out to go overseas, I was in a Greyhound bus traveling from Pasadena, California, down to Camp Pendleton, where I was in a staging regiment to go overseas. I was lonely. It was raining. I had experienced my world caving in. I looked at 18 months on the Rock. I had in my lap a book, the book I now hold in my hand, written by a woman I had never met, but my brother had told me it would help at a time like this. So I flipped the light on over my head on that Greyhound bus, and God began to speak. The book is written by Elizabeth Elliot. It had just been released, entitled Through Gates of Splendor, the moving true story of five martyred missionaries who went down to reach a tribe of Indians in Ecuador called the Aucas. And it was there that Jim Elliot and Nate Saint, Pete Fleming, and Ed McCulley and Rod Udarian lost their lives. I'll come back to that story later. But I couldn't put the book down. I read all 256 pages before the next day when we shipped out, and God began to get my attention. It was a wrenching experience. No one hearing my voice right now could have been more stubborn than I was. No one could possibly have it further on the back list in their mind than I did at that time in my life. Here I was, a green young Marine, about to be pushed 8,000 miles away from home, not realizing that was God's way of showing me the world, which I would never otherwise have cared to see. I was a Christian, but I had no plans for God to interfere in my life. But the way he broke through in a most unexpected manner, as I would imagine he did in Isaiah's life, according to chapter 6 of his book, is the story of the rest of my life. Seems remarkable as I think back. Isaiah felt lonely. What God did in his life was not to push him as a member of the military forces of Judah overseas. He simply saw fit to snuff from his life a friend named Uzziah. Understand, we're traveling back 27 centuries. We're going to a land that most of us have never visited. We're going to Judah. At that time, in tough shape, Judah was not interested in God. One historian tells us she was weak. Superstition, idolatry, customs from the East, immorality, ate like bone cancer on the structure of the nation. The women were coarse and sensual, drunken and shallow. And to the northeast, there was a sleeping giant that was now awakening called Assyria. The names of Tiglath-Pileser and Shalmaneser and Sargon and Sennacherib were the notorious enemies of Judah. And this giant was awakening, and she was sure to march across Judah, and the villages were soon to be plundered. Ultimately, Zion was to fall. A terrible time. I am confident that Isaiah, just like I, had determined his world would stay very comfortable. It would move in a course that he had planned, and here this 20-year-old prophet, knowing that he was to speak for God, would simply keep life simple. Not on a bus and not through a book, not because someone had tried to reach a tribe, but because of the death of a friend, God got Isaiah's attention. This young Israeli discovered that his friend had died. Uzziah's death was as untimely as Lincoln's in 1865. If ever they needed a king that walked with God, they needed him then, and he died. The Living Bible seems to capture the significance of that death by putting the first sentence closing at the words, well, let me read it from the Living. The year King Uzziah died, I saw the Lord! Exclamation point. Links them together. I think that's the way it was. It was the year when the world seemed to come to a stop. It was a year when the cave fell in on him. Brings up the first of five principles I want to share with you from these verses. God uses circumstances to make us aware of his presence. For some of you, it has been the loss of a friend. For others, the loss of a mate, death or divorce. For others, it has been the loss of a job, or the news of a crippling illness that is creeping onto your life, or that of your loved one. For some, it's been the surprise of a move, and you're going to have to pull up roots and go somewhere else. And human as we are, our tendency is to fight back and to say, what right does he have to intervene and to invade my life? When I have it mapped out like I think it ought to be, and it's working so far, it's so smooth, it's so simple, why all the rototilling of my life? Who is this distant deity? Is he peeved? Is he angry? Now, God uses circumstances to make us aware of his presence. If you ever have the chance to read A Severe Mercy, read it. Sheldon Von Alken loses his wife, Davy, and you'll be moved to tears when you get to the chapter called The Deathly Snows, as he takes a small box with her ashes and early one morning sprinkles them on the snow and says, "Go under the mercy." His life is changed. The death turns him around. You see, circumstances are designed to make us aware of God's presence. It took the sudden cutting of the umbilical cord in my life. For some, it takes the sudden loss of someone that's very, very important, but dangerously near the idol altar. For someone else, the death of a dream, or being unable to get that degree, or make that trip, or see that romance fulfilled into marriage. Whatever the circumstance, God is in it, and he is making his presence known. I'll never forget the moving experience in our church when we came to the end of the musical Greater Is He, which says, "Surely the presence of the Lord is in this place. I can feel his mighty power and his grace. I can hear the rush of angel wings. I see glory on each face. Surely the presence of the Lord is in this place." That's the way it was that day. Isaiah was what we would say at church. He was in the temple. He was in worship, perhaps weeping in the grief of his friend Uzziah. In the year King Uzziah died, I saw the Lord. What did he see when he saw the Lord? The verse says, "I saw him pacing," no, "frowning," no, "anxious," puzzled, "disturbed," no, sitting, enthroned. When I see someone sitting enthroned, I see sovereign control. I saw him in control. And I saw him high. I saw him lifted up. Isaiah saw him up there. And the a train of his robe filled the temple. He was everywhere. Think of that. All over the place was the presence of the Lord. You see, the death of Uzziah had stopped Isaiah in his tracks. And God suddenly came to his attention and he saw the Lord lifted up high with perspective, sovereignly seated on the throne. You will never fully understand what we call the call of God until you see him high and lifted up, until you see him filling your circumstances, until you read him in all of the empty places. Then you'll say, "I understand." The New International Version calls these creatures that were flying about the Lord seraphs. A seraph, plural form in Hebrew, is seraphim. We'll call them seraphs. One man refers to them as flaming angels. Flaming angels stood above him, each having six wings. Now, we've never seen the seraphs. We have to imagine them. They're angelic creatures. With two of those wings, they covered their face. With two of their wings, they covered their feet and the lower torso. And with two of their wings, they flew about the throne. Imagine that. Huh. Talk about a moving sight. They fluttered all over the throne. They were all about the presence of God. And Isaiah saw them as they moved about. And lo and behold, they began to speak. They stood above him. They flew around him. Verse 3. One called to another. Merrill Unger suggests from their antiphonal chant, we may conceive them to have been ranged in opposite rows on each side of the throne. So one group on this side began to say, "Holy, holy, holy is the Lord God of hosts. The earth is full of his glory." And they answered back, "Holy, holy, holy, Lord God of hosts. The earth is full of his glory. Holy, holy, holy, holy, holy, holy." And let's do that right now. Are you ready for that? You look at me like you don't believe it. We're going to do it. You're going to be the seraphs. And half of you are going to say, holy, holy, holy, and then stop. The other half will answer, holy, holy, holy. Okay? Then we'll do it again. And you'll answer again. And each time we'll crescendo. All right? Are you ready? Here we go. Holy, holy, holy. Come now. Louder. Louder. Louder. Scream. Oh, can you imagine the angelic scene in the heavenlies as Isaiah saw the Lord high and lifted up, and these angels back and forth answering, holy, holy, holy, infinitely holy. Gleason Archer writes, the foundations of the earthly temple trembled at the thunder of the angelic choir, and the sanctuary was filled with the incense smoke of adoring prayer. Ah, the place shook. The columns rumbled. The place was alive with sound. Second principle, God reveals his character to make us see our need. God reveals his character to make us see our need. That's the way it was. Isaiah stumbled into that temple to worship, and he saw the Lord high and lifted up. He remembered his dead friend, Uzziah. And that same year, visited by the Lord, Isaiah begins to hear, the Lord God is holy, infinitely holy. That's why the name is repeated three times. Infinitely holy. More holy than you can imagine. More holy than any man or woman on this earth. And that's why he responds with his need, I am ruined. He says in verse 5, woe is me. The Berkeley Bible says, alas for me, I feel beaten. The Living says, my doom is sealed. For I am a foul-mouthed sinner, a member of a sinful, foul-mouthed race. You feel like that? Sure you do. It's okay to say it. That's why you feel that God is distant from you. That's why you feel that missions is something for somebody way out there that has kind of a halo, kind of an aura. Hey, for whatever it's worth, I've never seen a missionary with a halo. I've never met one with an aura about them. I find human people there, broken people, at times confused, sometimes doubting, occasionally downright disobedient. I'd find some of them not knowing exactly what to do next. Some of them deeply disappointed in life. Some unhappy in their marriages. Some divorced. You think God can't handle that thing you're using to keep you from him?
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3: 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It's great to be with you. Well, maybe things are slowing down for you now that it's summer. I mean, that's the plan. It doesn't seem to happen. I feel like I'm busier than ever, driving people places, activities, trying to get some work done, the whole thing. Well, we're going to talk about one of those moments that hopefully we don't have when we're in an emergency where your brain is saying, stay calm, stay calm. And God forbid it really is an emergency, but there's some new technology that may let 911 dispatchers actually see what's happening through your phone if it's needed, if it's helpful. Is this already happening? Does anybody know? Well, we'll talk about that. And then in our devotional, we'll talk about why we sometimes go back to what we know, even when it's not good for us. We do that with a lot of things. Maybe you've got something right now that you are leaning on that you know maybe you've grown out of, that God's calling you elsewhere, but you don't want to leave it because it's comforting, makes you feel secure. We'll get into it all right here on Star.
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2: Have you ever had to call 911 during an emergency? Hopefully not. I hope it's never happened to you. But at some point, we have. Usually on the road, there might be kind of a crazy driver. We'll call it in. But now, say you call for help. Instead of just calling and telling them, this is what's going on, this is what's happening, your phone actually shows the dispatcher live video of the scene, what's happening. It's called prepared live technology. So the dispatchers can view the video, they can look at photos, they can even send messages, making it faster, easier, all that stuff for first responders to understand the situation before they get there. That's really cool. Also, a little scary on the other side of things. It's like, ooh, well, how do we know these videos are real? That's a whole nother story. But one principle, I think it's a great idea.

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2: Have you ever gone back to something that you knew was not good for you, but you go back to it because you know it, it's familiar? I do this in ways all the time. I'll say that, you know, I'm done with a bad habit, a million of my bad habits, or even just a bad thought pattern. And then there I am, like trying not to do those things. And then I'm right back to where I was because I know it. It's comforting. It's like a reflex. And I don't want to be doing those things. Why do we do the things that we do not wish to do? Join me after the music.
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2: In the middle of the night, a rat got stuck in our AC unit, causing total chaos. I woke up at 1 a.m. hearing the most awful sounds. I think this happened because earlier my husband and I were working out in the yard and maybe we disturbed the home of this rat. And who knows? I guess he couldn't find his way back. And unfortunately, its final resting place was in our AC unit with the fans blowing. That's all you need to know. Now, I'm not a fan of rats, but I actually started to feel bad for this little guy because whatever we did disrupted his home environment. Little did you know you're going to be in for a rat lesson today, but for real, they actually can teach us a few things. This one happens to be on how we handle disruptions, because we have those kinds of disruptions that show up in our lives as well, in our homes, in our marriages and relationships, in our relationships with our children, smooth sailing in our life until we get a phone call that a loved one has died. It can shake the ground, and then we're trying to find our way back home to that grounding. That's the good part. But I know I can't do this without intentional reliance upon my heavenly Savior, because when there's all that disruption and disturbance, I can think I know where my home is, where that grounding is, but I'm lost. Like, I can't find it. Just like this rat, I'm searching all around thinking I'm heading in the right direction, but I'm not, because of all the chaos. And if we lose sight of that, like my poor rat friend here, we might end up gone. Our true home, where is that? It's Christ.

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2: That little AC unit story I was sharing earlier, if you were listening, it had me thinking about how often we return to what feels familiar, even when it's probably not the best idea. I was talking about a lovely little rat that decided to find its way back into our air conditioning unit. Not a smart move when the blades are running. I'll just say that. It was a very interesting experience for all of us. And as everything does, this made me think of Christ, because we often run back to the places that we know, but they're not good for us. Sometimes when we're being shooed away, we're being moved along to a better place. So do you have something in your life where God is saying, stop staying here? This is not where I want you to be. Go, go, go. You belong somewhere else. I got better things in mind for you. But we keep staying in the same place because we know it. It's more comforting in a strange way, even though it could potentially hurt us. Maybe this is the week we ask God for the courage to step out of our comfort zone.

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4: Thanks for being here this hour on Encouraging Star Stories. I'm Devin. I hope you've been feeling all the love and hope and encouragement coming your way today, that you are part of the family here. Little reminder for us, we can prepare. We can use whatever wisdom we've got. We can be thankful for when we get some help out of our situations, if we're in a difficult situation. But never forget that our deepest needs are never met through our finances, our jobs, our computer screens, even people. God works through people, but sometimes we can even idolize people. Our deepest needs are always met in Him. So when things get a little wacky, as they do weekly, daily, as in my case, let's not run back to things that just feel comfortable because we know how to do that chaos. Let's run to Him. Thanks for being here. I got a lot more coming up for you here on Star.
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1: Okay, I heard this somewhere earlier in the week, and I have thought about this before. Street dogs. Dogs that belong to the homeless. If you've seen a homeless person on the street and they have their dog with them. It's Devin, by the way, here with Encouraging Star Stories. Thanks for being here on a Sunday morning. But these dogs, I don't know what it is, but they tend to be, not all of them, sure, but a lot of them, they are some of the calmest dogs you will ever see. And then you got somebody in your neighborhood, they've got their tiny little dog, all freshly groomed, fancy leash, and they're like little monsters, little terrors running around your neighborhood. There has to be something to this. So we'll talk about it a little bit here. Then I want to talk about order, grocery lines. We have traffic lights, all these things that we find annoying a lot of times until they're gone and they disappear. And then suddenly everything seems really chaotic and out of control and out of order. A lot of our life can feel like that, completely out of order. And if it is, we can bring back that peace. We really can. We can find ways to bring some stability back. Stick around.

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1: 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We just pray that this song would be a huge encouragement to you guys to know that whatever giants you're facing out there are not impossible, to fall to the ground in God's

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2: Have you ever noticed that some of the calmest dogs that you'll see out and about are the dogs that belong to homeless people? If you've ever walked by a homeless person that has their dog next to them, I don't see it a whole lot, but it happens. But those dogs are so incredibly calm, and you could take them off a leash and they'll probably just stay around. And then you've got like that little freshly groomed dog that lives in your neighborhood with the really fancy leash, and that thing comes down the street and it is the terror that is ready to take your head off. Take him off the leash. He's going to run away from the owner. Doesn't listen to anything they say. Why is that? Does anybody know why that is? And is some, you think, well, maybe the other dog's undernourished and he's tired. I don't think that's it. There has actually been some research that suggests that the dogs belonging to people that are homeless have fewer reported behavior issues than dogs in homes with families. And they say that one of the reasons could be that the dog is with that person all day. They walk together, they wait together, they sit together. There is a undeniable presence that is constant, and there's this attachment. I mean, it's sad, but that's the routine. And as awful as homelessness is, I mean, that's not really the point here, but how nearness and the closeness of presence creates a calm.

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2: This may sound a little strange, but I'm grateful for grocery lines. I'm grateful for stop signs and traffic lights. Because remember, if we did not have these things, picture the nearest intersection to you. Take away the lights. What does traffic look like? Order is not always about control. Order can be a very good thing. God is a God of order, and we're going to talk about it. Stick around.
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2: Let's imagine for a second that we live in a world where there is no order. He said, imagine that we live in that right now. Well, yes, in many ways we probably do. But I'm talking about real disorder. Grocery stores, there are no lines. It's a free for all. Imagine what that would be like. No stop signs. How do we actually cross the street? No traffic lights. Then we move on to planes, trains, no schedules. You just kind of get on board, you go. The pilot wants to go when they want, take the route they want. Why even drive on the right side of the road? Just do as we please. No order. Sounds very freeing, but also sounds like complete chaos. Then there's the order of things. Think of education. Instead of going to first grade, let's say we skip right to eighth grade or 12th grade. That's probably not going to go so well because those ordered steps, they actually serve a purpose. They help us live in harmony. They help us develop and nurture our steps. It's kind of a good thing. And God's order, it's no different in that sense. 1 Corinthians 14:40, let all things be done decently and in order. This is a hard one for us because sometimes we equate order with rules and we don't like rules because we think that means less freedom. But that order and design is really not meant to hold us back, not meant to take away our freedom. It's actually meant to give us that freedom in a safe and peaceful space, livelihood, where we flourish. This is a really good lesson for us when we are frustrated by the order of things. And we're not going to go wrong when we live according to his kingdom order. Take

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2: Order can feel very frustrating when we're the ones waiting. I think of the airport, the line at the airport to get through security, and you think, oh my goodness, I have to wait in this long line. However, it's done in a very orderly fashion. So that I would say is good, because imagine if you didn't have those lines and the zigzags that you had to go through, it'd be kind of crazy. Speaking of the airlines, those lines actually help you get to your destination. Maybe we can look at God's order in the same way, that it's not holding us back. It's not trying to complicate our lives. It's trying to help us get to where we need to go according to his plan for us. Think about it. If you try to bypass that TSA line, you're not getting on that plane. You turn around, go the other way, you're also not getting on that plane. The order actually helps get you there. So is there something that you need to bring God's order into your life for, to help you get to where he wants you to be?
3: Oh,

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2: Thanks for spending some time with me this hour on Encouraging Star Stories. I'm your host, Devin Almonte. I've been thinking about our peace and how much peace can come just from somebody being near you that brings you peace. Do you ever have somebody in your life that's just the one that kind of lowers the temperature a little bit? Oh, this feels really nice being around this person. Well, we're getting that from that person. Imagine what Jesus Christ does for us to restore our peace and our sanity, especially in the summer when I know everybody's home and things are kind of fun and but they get a little crazy and chaotic. Don't forget to bring God in. He'll help us remember to be still and to know that He is God.
3: 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And it opened hearts and minds as 20,000 Bible studies were completed through the Jesus Table. 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
2: So I was having a little debate with my family over when people first started smiling in photos. Because remember the really old photos? People didn't smile. It's Devin here, by the way, with Encouraging Star Stories. This is your place for hope and encouragement and some fun stories and debates. Well, it turns out that some of the non-smiling faces that we see in these old photos did not always mean sadness. Well, we're going to talk more about why these people from these old photos were never smiling. And does smiling actually mean happiness? Is that what a smile is supposed to mean? Or did we invent that? Then in our devotional, I'm going to take us to the symphony because it's fun. And because there's a lot that happens before they actually start playing. And that's what I want to talk about. So it's all coming up here on Star. Stick around.
3: Lately I've been reeling, watching the nightly news. 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
2: Who in your family or friend group or somebody that you know does not smile in photos? There's always one. So I know that you know somebody. By nature, I'm a very smiley person. And my husband's funny. He says, you even smile when you're angry. And so it's like a real scary smile so that we have that issue. For photos with friends, yes, I will give you a big smile. But when I'm getting my license renewed or I'm getting my Costco membership card, are we supposed to smile for those things? I give like a half smile because I'm not sure what to do. It's funny though, because when we see somebody smile in a photo, we think they must be really happy people. But then what does that say for people back in the early 1800s, 1900s? They didn't smile for photos. Back then, if you smiled in a photo or a formal portrait thing, you were kind of out there crazy because that was very inappropriate to do. It was almost like laughing in a very serious moment. And it wasn't until the 1920s that smiling was the go-to expression. This was actually kind of like a marketing campaign. Kodak came around. Kodak was around. They were like, yes, this is how you're going to look in photos. We're going to smile. It's the ultimate sign of joy, says Kodak, who wants you to remember their brand. You can actually look up YouTubes of this, how Kodak convinced the world to smile on camera. And that's what we did. I'd like to know if the Lord Jesus smiled. What would his expressions be?

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2: We've probably heard the saying, if a tree falls in a forest and no one is around to hear it, does it make a sound? Well, I've got a similar question for us this morning. Does music begin before anyone hears it? I was thinking about that with, say, an orchestra. You got all those musicians sitting there before they've played anything. There's no sound yet. And they've got their instruments are all ready. The music's there. Audience is there. There's something I want us to see in the pre-music phase that shows us there's a lot of noise happening. It's all coming up here on Star. Stick around.
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3: Do we believe that life starts before the heartbeat? A baby's heartbeat is typically detected around 5 to 6 weeks after conception. But let me ask us this question this way. Does music begin before the sound? I believe it does. There's a video of Beethoven's Symphony No. 9 on YouTube, has over 51 million views. And I think the beauty of a symphony lies in how every sound comes together and it's layered and intertwined across what you call movements. But the life of the music that we hear, that begins long before we even hear a single note. There's an order to things. First, the musicians arrive, and there's a purpose in where they sit on the stage. Violins are on the left, cellos on the right.

each in place for a reason. Then quietly, they start to prepare. And then the concertmaster enters. The audience applauds when this happens. There's still no sound from the stage. Then we hear the oboe play. And this is almost like the heartbeat of the symphony. Because once you hear the sound of the oboe, that brings everything into harmony. Because the musicians use that sound to tune together. So can we see all of those steps leading up to that moment, that heartbeat moment? The music, although we didn't hear the sound, was alive and well before that first note. And it has to be. It had to be for everything to come together as it does. And how remarkable that the audience, they are applauding before a single note is ever played. Here it is.

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2: We all start with a very simple beginning, and I don't mean to make us seem less than. I mean, when we're in the womb, we're so teeny tiny, and at that point, incapable of doing many things like walking. You can't come out of the womb walking. I was thinking about that today with just all the sporting events going on. You got World Cup. We just came off of basketball and the Knicks. And we see all these players and think, look at their value. Tennis, they're just incredible players. And we see their value in the present moment. But all of these players had a beginning before they ever dribbled a ball or ever kicked a soccer ball or ever hit a tennis ball. And did we see their value then? As spectators, no, we didn't know them then. But God saw their value, and he sees our value, whether or not the world sees us that way. So yeah, just remember, that's our hope and encouragement for today, how valuable you are to our Lord and Savior.

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2: Thanks for being here this hour. I'm Devin Almonte. We have another hour of Encouraging Star Stories on the way. We've been talking about smiling this hour, and this is your reminder, coming from somebody that smiles, whether they're happy, sad, or angry, that we don't have to prove that we are okay by smiling perfectly in every circumstance of our lives. And I'm smiling as I say this, yes. I love our smiles. They're a great thing, but don't forget that God is not fooled by the outside appearance. And even better, he's not put off by what we're really feeling. He knows all and he sees all. So take it to him and remember that you always have somebody here at Star praying for you.
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2: Good morning. Welcome to Encouraging Star Stories. I'm Devin. So glad that you could be here for some hope and encouragement. Are you looking at your food labels when you go to the grocery store? I mean, does it take you as long as it takes me now to do the grocery shopping because you're reading so much? Oh my gosh, these labels, I'm glad they're there, I think, because it's showing us that what we're actually eating is not food anymore. And I think that's important for us to know. And then we just buy it anyway and going, well, you know, it says cheese, but no real cheese. That's on sale. I'll get it. But is this really good for us? I think we can make some changes and some small changes without putting so much pressure on ourselves. Then we're going to get into our devotional. We're going to talk about the difference between how something works and why that matters. This is a story about this little itty bitty baby who did not follow the usual order of things. I'll put it that way. Thanks for being here. We got a lot of great things coming up. Of course, our music for you here on Star.

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1: Hi, I'm Bethany Worley. I wrote this song in the midst of some disappointments and some things that were going on in my family and in my life. And I really felt gripped by the Lord, just talking about all these things that were going wrong in my life. And He just reminded me to actually look back and remember the things that He has done and the faithfulness that He has walked me through. And so this song is a reminder for my spirit. And I hope that it's a reminder for yours as well, that the Lord is actually really, really good. And He's really faithful.

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2: You ever read the book Who Moved My Cheese? Great book, by the way. I highly recommend it. Although it has nothing to do with cheese, really. And that makes me a little sad because I want to talk about cheese. Let's go back to the 1920s. What did we need to make mac and cheese back then? Macaroni, real cheddar cheese, butter, flour, whole milk, salt, pepper. 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Fast forward to now. Here are the ingredients. Enriched macaroni and cheese sauce mix. Sounds like two ingredients, but oh no, there are easily 17 or so hidden ingredients in those two ingredients. Milk protein concentrate, sodium phosphate, lactic acid, maltodextrin. Food is not what it used to be. So my kids think I have gone off the deep end. They do not like to come with me to the grocery store anymore because anything they pick up, I am reading the labels. I'm questioning everything. But I don't think it is good what is happening to our grocery stores. I see a difference. This is not how it used to be. And we see it. We all feel it. Our bodies don't feel like they're running right. At least mine doesn't. It's like we've got fake food in our tanks. Here's some other really crazy data. This is according to the American Society for Horticulture Science. The nutritional value of some of our common fruits and veggies, that has dropped up to 40%. 40% on some of these. Since the mid-1900s. That's not good. I don't know what to do about this. It's everywhere. It's hard to avoid.

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2: When my son was born, 2012, that's hard to believe. Oh my gosh, they're getting so big. But he was little then, just a fresh arrival. And he did not do the things that babies are supposed to do, which is what? They cry. They make that first cry. My son did not cry. And instead, he just stretched out his arms. He yawned and basically said, okay, people, this was exhausting. And then he just went back to sleep. Now, I'm sharing this, one, because it freaked me out. I thought something was wrong and he's perfectly fine. Because we're looking for the usual signs. We expect routine. We expect the order of things to happen. But I'm, in a weird way, thankful for that moment because it showed me there's so much more to life than how we see things work and how we expect it to play out. We'll get into it after the music.
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1: Science can tell us how things work, gives us sort of the mechanics of

everything, but it won't explain. It can't explain why we're here. I heard a quote once, science tells us how, but not why. Think of a baby during pregnancy. That little tiny heart starts beating. The cells are multiplying one after the other. Science will explain every step, every bit of that process. This is the process. This is the design. But what it can explain is that bigger question of why. This reminds me when my son was born. Gosh, he came so fast. And I will never forget it because when he was born, he didn't cry. My husband and I looked at each other. Is everything okay? Is this normal? Because baby born, baby cries. We check for 10 fingers. We check for 10 toes, but not our son. He stretched his arms all the way out with this big yawn and then just went to sleep. And I realized in that moment, what my husband and I were looking for were the mechanics, the process, how things were supposed to go, those predictable steps that you expect to have with a newborn. But all of that changed when I held him. All the mechanics, all the how was kind of meaningless. The science, the routine, none of that really mattered. Because here I wasn't holding a science project. I wasn't holding biology. I was holding the reason, the why of life that science cannot explain, why that brings us to tears. The how things happen and the mechanics behind that, I think, are incredible, should leave us in awe. But there's this purpose. There's a plan. Psalm 139:13 reminds us, for you created my inmost being. You knit me together in my mother's womb. That is our why. Because God has a purpose for every single life that he creates. How things work can certainly help us understand the world, but only God can tell us why it's all here.

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2: Sometimes I think we get so focused on how life works that we miss why it matters. And it's great to understand the how behind it, all the details. It's the reason we can accomplish a lot of things. The science behind things, the timing, all of that is important. We're talking about sports earlier, okay? World Cup, basketball, the Knicks, right? Great shot. How he did that was amazing. But why? Why does he have this ability to do that? Why do we find enjoyment in this? Why is there a team camaraderie? Why is there excitement and warmth in that? God is the why. And I think it's really good when we can take some time to remember that. We can get caught up in all the things of how things work, doing all these things, starting families, taking care of grandkids. Let's not forget the why. Oh, wow.

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2: Thanks so much for being here this hour. And today we are wrapping up Encouraging Star Stories. Yes, this is your place for hope and encouragement. And don't forget, you can always reach out and connect on Facebook and social. Love to connect because we don't stop everything here. Of course, you have music going for you all the time here on Star. This week, let's pay attention to the small things. Sometimes it's a little choice we make and that's a step in the right direction, or we just actually take the time to sit down and eat a meal quietly, peacefully, slowly. You know how hard that is to do? But when we do it, good things come from that. You can always reach out to us with prayer and know that you always have somebody here praying for you at Star. I'll see you next week.
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Elevation Worship on Uplifting Star 99.1. I'm Therese. I've been thinking about my single girlfriends lately. I don't know if it's like this for you in your church, but I know so many women in their 20s and 30s. They're amazing and they're ready for a relationship and they're really struggling to connect with good Christian men. And I'm wondering if the guys are intimidated by the women. You know, I get it. We're a force. But I'm thinking that if a man approached one of the women I know and said, "Hey, do you want to have coffee?" She would be like, "Yes." Like, maybe we're making this harder than it needs to be. Coffee is pretty non-committal. I mean, if it's not going great, you just like finish your cup and you go, "Well, it was nice talking to you. Bye."

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It truly is amazing. Thanks for spending your weekend with Uplifting Star 99.1. Here's Carly Ann Teeler.

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0: All right, it's a cute idea, but you're not serious about Christmas in July, are you? You're listening to Star 99.1. Maybe, like, I bought some Christmas ornaments. The girls and I each have a series, and we get one ornament from that series every year. And if I don't get them when they go on sale in July, they might sell out. But I went to buy the ornaments this week, and then it got me thinking about the hope of Christmas. And that kind of makes me want to shop for other gifts. And that kind of makes me want to wrap. And that kind of makes me want to have a peppermint cocoa. And I'm drawing the line at Christmas songs, though. I mean, even I have standards.
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Jesus, you are worthy of it all. This is Uplifting Star 99.1. I'm Therese. I was thinking the other day, why don't my girlfriends and I have sleepovers anymore? Like as teenagers, you know, we would stay up way too late and eat snacks and laugh till our tummies hurt. And then we became grown-ups. And honestly, I think a grown-up girlfriend sleepover would be amazing. Cozy pajamas, charcuterie boards, and a good conversation. You know, your heart might need that unhurried time with the people who know you best and love you anyway. Of course, at my age, I couldn't just throw some things into a backpack. I'd need like a whole luggage, you know, with my satin pillowcase and my white noise machine and my anti-aging

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1: Hey, this is Chris with Stars Go Dim. And I don't know if you've ever been in a point in your life when you can look back and just say, without God, I don't know where I would be. And the only thing that you can do is look back and praise God for it. That's what my new song, Holy, is all about. It's about just looking at God and understanding how much He's done for you and knowing that the only thing that you can do is give Him the highest praise, which is holy, holy, holy, the thing we're all going to be singing at some point, just giving our worship.

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1: Really, I'm just a kid at heart. This is Star 99.1. My name is Therese. I would just need a gold star to motivate me. You probably remember those charts that your teacher had in elementary school. You do something good, you get a gold star. But why can't I have that now? Like drink water. Gold star. Cleaned out the car. Gold star. Answered an email right away. That's two gold stars. There's something about small wins being celebrated that I think is kind of awesome. You know, when you think about it, in my faith, God has never been like, climb that mountain. No, he's been like, take the next step. And that deserves a gold star.
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You're listening to Uplifting Star 99.1. When somebody does something really kind, you write a thank you note. Of course, see, you were brought up right. So, dear Willis Carrier, thank you for your grand invention that keeps me from glistening at work. I appreciate your ingenuity and your creativity, and I promise to always be thankful for what you've given us. Although you've long left the earth, I will always remember you as the father of modern air conditioning. Aren't you glad for Willis Carrier, too? Here's Toby Mac, Nothing Sweeter on Star 99.1.

0: We're proud to present Enchanted Evening, a daddy-daughter dance. 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

0: uplifting Star 99.1. My name is Therese, and there is a page in my Bible that is ripped. My daughter did it. Total accident. And when she told me about it, she was in tears. I felt so bad. It was just an accident. I taped it up. I wrote the date next to that tear and put a little heart on it. Someday, maybe when I'm gone, she's going to find that Bible and know that I cared more about her than that Bible. There's a mom influencer I ran across the other day. She's got this little song that she sings to her little kids. And I don't know, maybe you've seen this one. The words go like this. I love you more than accidents. I love you more than whoops. I love you more than coffee spills or broken cups or books. I love you more than messes, more than any glass or bowls. You are irreplaceable, more valuable than gold. I love you more than bedding or the clothing that you own. You mean more than anything that we have in this home. Amen to that, right?
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1: What's up, guys? 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
1: Y'all, we just want to give you a melody to put to an age-old story of David and Goliath. Man, he had some crazy faith, and it's amazing what God can do when we have faith like that. We just pray that this song will be a huge encouragement to you guys to know that whatever giants you're facing out there are not impossible to fall to the ground in God's name.

the Kingdom on Uplifting Star 99.1. I'm going to tell you, there's something really amazing about sleeping with a puppy. My daughter just adopted this dog, and at the same time, she's been wanting to get some stuff done around her house, so she had me dog sit. And after playing around with the puppy outside, I was, you know, just kind of snuggling her inside, and the puppy was getting kind of sleepy, and I was like, oh, I'm kind of tired too. So I just laid down, and I put that puppy right up on my chest, and you know, we slept that way for like an hour. And I feel like this is something that should be prescribed anytime someone is feeling like anxiety or worry or stress. Man, puppies are like one of the best things that God ever made, especially when they're

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What a sweet time with your little girl. 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

0: It's so good to have you here this weekend on Uplifting Star 99.1. Man, I heard this sermon that has just stuck with me because of this one line. Test expose what you know to be true. And if you remember like exams in school, yeah, the test would show what you knew to be true. But it's also true for the test that God allows in my life. You know, when things get hard, that's when I find out what I truly believe. And it's easy to sit in church on a Sunday morning and have all the right answers. But on like a random Tuesday afternoon when my patience is running thin, that's where I find out where my faith really needs to grow. Tests expose what I know to be true.
1: Before I had kids, I thought I had a really good immune system.
2: Okay.
1: Turns out I was just really, really, really good at avoiding people sneezing directly into my mouth. I was holding Brielle and I was talking to my husband, and so my mouth was like, you know, open because I'm talking, and then she just turned and looked at me and then sneezed directly into my mouth.
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That's Oceans by Hillsong United here on Uplifting Star 99.1. Hey, it's Alex here in the studio. I'm so glad to be here. We're going to be talking about our Superstar Kid of the Week here shortly. But until then, let's hear more encouraging music. We got We Are Messengers here on Star. Nothing.

0: uplifting and encouraging star. I have a story coming up next about a good kid out there who is going through some medical treatment. He needs a new liver. But throughout all that, he has such a positive attitude.
1: He continues to live his life. So much love to give. You would never think that he's actually in his end stage liver disease. Honestly, resilience is his superpower now.
0: His name is Maxwell, and we're going to talk about him next here on

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2: Life 360 is a tattletale. 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My sons, my daughters, my wife and I are all on this. 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It'll tell you how many trips you've made in a week. The sad part was, I realized last week I went like 9 days with doing absolutely nothing. I get this little star badge from Life 360 saying, congratulations, you're the safest driver of the week. You just drove back and forth to work. So I just need a little reminder that I have no life whatsoever.
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10: Okay. I'm about to.

0: uplifting and encouraging star. Hey, I have a story about a kid who has a serious medical treatment needed. And throughout all of that, he is so positive. He is living his life and he's ready for his treatment that he needs to be done. I'm not going to explain too much. I'm going to let his mom do it. And this is the story of Maxwell, our recent superstar kid of the week.
1: And Maxwell was actually born with a super rare liver disease. He did get a surgery when he was an infant, but it has turned really serious.
2: You always anticipate it, but when the day was here, it was very scary.
3: Now, tell me, how does it affect his attitude? Because to do this to a little guy who's 5 years old, that's heartbreaking. How are his spirits today?
2: Incredible. Like, you would never know he's going through anything. He continues to live his life so happy, so energetic, so much love to give. You would never think that he's actually in his end stage liver disease. Honestly, resilience is his superpower now. We're heartbroken, and we really want him to get the help he needs.
3: Oh, Julianne.
2: Yes. We know it's out there, and he said he's ready for his liver. We need to find the diamond and bring the diamond home.
1: Oh, we want that, too. We want him to find his diamond liver. Julianne, first of all, we're super excited to name Maxwell our superstar kid of the week.
2: Thank you so much.
3: Well, let me ask you this. If there's someone who would like to consider being a donor, how do they do it? Who do they contact?
2: I can share a link.
3: Please.
2: So Max is O positive.
3: Uh-huh.
2: So anyone with O blood type is perfect. They're looking for somebody between the age of like 18 to 39.
1: Okay.
2: Whoever it is out there, your liver and Maxwell's liver will grow together.
3: Oh, come on. How about if you send us the link and if anyone wants it or needs it, they can contact us and we'll pass it along to them.
2: Thank you so much.
0: So that's the story of Maxwell, our most recent superstar kid of the week. And I love the part where his mom said that resilience is his superpower. I am definitely going to use that one. If you have a good story about a good kid out there doing great things, go ahead and text the word kid to the number 54214 and fill out the form. Let us know why your good kid should be our superstar kid of the week.

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1: About a month before my father died, he said to me, "I can't imagine what it's going to be like when you meet God for the first time." And I said, "Dad, there's a song about that. I can only imagine." And he passed away about a month later. I've listened to the station all the time, and I didn't hear the song. We got into the car to go to his wake, turned on the radio, and I Can Only Imagine was playing.

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Okay, by four is Frank here on Uplifting Star 99.1. Hey, my name is Alex, and I hope you have been enjoying your Sunday so far. 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
1: 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I haven't seen my couch since Tuesday. 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And yet, here I am, doing everything all the time. 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

No Fear by John Reddick here on Uplifting Star 99.1. Hey, my name is Alex. I hope you have been enjoying your day so far. Let's keep this encouraging music rolling. We have King of the World by Natalie Grant here on Star 99.1.

0: If you're like me and you sometimes wonder, God, why do you do the things you do, especially in the way that you do them? Well, stay tuned. I have something encouraging for you to think about, and it's coming up next here on Star.
1: Oh, wow.

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It's uplifting and encouraging, Star. My name's Alex, and if you're like me, you've wondered from time to time, why does God do the things he does and the way he does it? If you're like me, sometimes you find yourself going through the motions. Maybe something's going on in your life and you ask God to work within whatever situation you're in. And it might not pan out the way that you imagined it. And you'll sit back and go like, God, is there anything that is going to come of this the way I want it? And I find myself in that situation quite often. And sometimes I have to take a back seat and just remember this. This is something encouraging for you to think about. God can see things that we can't see. And it's going to be incredible one day when his whole plan is unveiled and we will see exactly what he was up to. In the moments when we are wondering what is God up to, we just have to remember that he is in control. And have some faith, because he's definitely got us.

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Just use your smart TV to find the Star app, and it's going to be great. Just look up the Star app on your smart TV today.

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One of the latest from Zach Williams. That's Wait For Me here on Uplifting Star 99.1. Hey, my name is Alex. I hope you've been enjoying your Sunday so far. And I'm excited to start off this hour with one of my favorite songs that released last year in 2025. I know it's not the original. That's what I was told. I don't believe it. But it's cool. I love it. This is Phil Wickham with What An Awesome God here on Star 99.1.

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1: So the song A Little More is actually a prayer. I think as Christians, sometimes when we come to God, we think we have to clean it up. But I think God wants our honesty. He knows us already. He knows the very best and the very worst of who we are. We can bring our shortcomings, we can bring our failures to the cross. And here's the thing, the more time we spend with God, the more we begin to look and act like Him. So trust the process, embrace the messiness that life has to bring. But the God we serve desires to walk with us through it all.

0: uplifting and encouraging star. I have a story coming up next about a good kid out there who is going through some medical treatment. He needs a new liver. But throughout all that, he has such a positive attitude.
1: He continues to live his life. So much love to give. You would never think that he's actually in his end stage liver disease. Honestly, resilience is his superpower now.
0: His name is Maxwell, and we're going to talk about him next here on Star.

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0: uplifting and encouraging star. Hey, I have a story about a kid who has a serious medical treatment needed. And throughout all of that, he is so positive. He is living his life and he's ready for his treatment that he needs to be done. I'm not going to explain too much. I'm going to let his mom do it. And this is the story of Maxwell, our recent superstar kid of the week.
1: And Maxwell was actually born with a super rare liver disease. He did get a surgery when he was an infant, but it has turned really serious.
2: It was anticipated, but when the day was here, it was very scary.
3: Now, tell me, how does it affect his attitude? Because to do this to a little guy who's 5 years old, that's heartbreaking. How are his spirits today?
2: Incredible. Like, you would never know he's going through anything. He continues to live his life so happy, so energetic, so much love to give. You would never think that he's actually in his end stage liver disease. Honestly, resilience is his superpower now. We're heartbroken, and we really want him to get the help he needs.
3: Oh, Julianne.
2: Yes. We know it's out there, and he said he's ready for his liver. We need to find the diamond and bring the diamond home.
1: Oh, we want that, too. We want him to find his diamond liver. Julianne, first of all, we're super excited to name Maxwell our superstar kid of the week.
2: Thank you so much.
3: Well, let me ask you this. If there's someone who would like to consider being a donor, how do they do it? Who do they contact?
2: I can share a link.
3: Please.
2: So Max is O positive.
3: Uh-huh.
2: So anyone with O blood type is perfect. They're looking for somebody between the age of like 18 to 39.
1: Okay.
2: Whoever it is out there, your liver and Maxwell's liver will grow together.
3: Oh, come on. How about if you send us the link and if anyone wants it or needs it, they can contact us and we'll pass it along to them.
2: Thank you so much.
0: So that's the story of Maxwell, our most recent superstar kid of the week. And I love the part where his mom said that resilience is his superpower. I am definitely going to use that one. If you have a good story about a good kid out there doing great things, go ahead and text the word kid to the number 54214 and fill out the form. Let us know why your good kid should be our superstar kid.

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1: Exposure to the sun and the ultraviolet rays can increase the risk of skin cancer, which is most common form of cancer in the United States. Yet there is a trend among Gen Zers that's called tan maxing. That refers to spending time outside during peak UV index levels with little to no protection against the sun rays in order to get a quality tan. So why is this even a thing? Let's talk about it. My guest today is Dr. Steven Goldberg, Chief Medical Officer of Overnight Diagnostics at Health Check. Dr. Goldberg, thank you for joining me today and welcome to the show.
2: Thank you, Michael. Good to be with you.
1: Thank you. I referred to it a little bit, but take your time in explaining tan maxing and why has it become so popular?
2: Tan maxing is a social media driven trend in which people pursue the darkest possible tan through aggressive prolonged UV exposure. And it includes outdoor sun, tanning beds, or even both. And sometimes they combine it with tanning accelerators or melanin boosting peptides, which are really, really dangerous. Now, why this matters medically? It's not just a fad. It's a behavior that directly increases risk of skin cancer, premature skin aging, eye damage, and frankly, potentially tanning addiction, which is a recognized condition. So it's something that we should all be concerned about.
1: What are some of the biggest misconceptions that people have about tanning?
2: A tan is not a sign of health. It's a sign of DNA damage. And UV radiation is actually in the same carcinogenic category as cigarettes. Tanning beds don't just darken your skin, they mutate your DNA in places the sun doesn't even reach. And if you're tan maxing to look better at 22, you're actually trading it for looking maybe 50 at 35. Tanning hijacks the same brain reward pathways as opiates. And that's been documented in neuroscience, which is scary. And you can get all the vitamin D you need from a supplement that costs just pennies a day. You don't need to do tan maxing. And people who avoid tanning before 18 are 2 to 4 months less likely to tan as adults. So that's why conversations with youth are so critical.
1: So why do you believe that some people then associate a tan with health or even attractiveness?
2: I think it's part of a social media fad. We'll call it looks maxing overall. But the problem is the methods used, you know, prolonged sun exposure, tanning beds, sometimes unregulated tanning pads, actually carry serious and well-documented health risks. And those aren't given as much visibility.
1: What are the earliest signs then that someone has had too much sun or light exposure?
2: Well, if you have abnormally tanned skin or loss of flexibility in your skin, that likely means you've had significant damage. And the problem is that the ultraviolet radiation, as mentioned, is a group 1 carcinogen. So what that does is elevate your risk for things like melanoma, non-melanoma skin cancer, squamous cell cancer, basal cell cancer. And these are all very concerning developments. And sometimes the first awareness that you've been doing something wrong with your skin comes when you're evaluating a lesion that proves to be cancer.
1: Melanoma seems to be the deadliest type of skin cancer and the second most prevalent cancer in adults ages 20 to 39. Speak to that.
2: You're absolutely right. And the problem is melanoma, while you might have a single lesion in a surface area, it can spread throughout your body and you can have advanced stage at the time you're presenting. And your risk of melanoma in someone that indoor tans goes up by almost a quarter. So that's very concerning.
1: So a melanoma, define that for us.
2: Yes, melanoma is a growth on your skin, and a clinician, a practitioner can tell the difference between it and something that's normal. And there are certain features of it that raise concern. It can be unusually large. It can be bleeding. It can have irregular borders. It can have irregular surface. It can change the skin around where the lesion is. And certainly if you have any of those features around any mark on your skin or mole on your skin, you should go get it evaluated.
1: So that we have a clear understanding, you alluded to it a little bit. Are indoor tanning beds any safer than natural light?
2: Absolutely not. The indoor tanning beds have very intense UV radiation, and they also are exposing more parts of your body than you would likely get with a outside skin experience. And so that's why they're particularly dangerous. Also, they're also more intense than likely what you're experiencing in the natural outdoors.
1: So you mentioned vitamin D earlier. We're saying vitamin D, our need for vitamin D, doesn't prove a valid reason for prolonged sunbathing. But we could go outside. We're not afraid of the sun, right? You're really talking about these exaggerated exposures, because just being outside and getting a little sunshine is not harmful for us.
2: We actually need it. And you need ultraviolet light exposure to engage with your skin to help produce vitamin D, which is critical for your bones. That said, you can achieve that objective and protect your skin by using a sunscreen of at least 30 SPF. You can meet your, if you will, your body needs for vitamin D by going outside, enjoy the outside, but protect your skin from damaging ultraviolet radiation. SPF 30 blocks about 98% of harmful ultraviolet radiation.
1: There's so many forms of sunscreen.